You know what else is interesting? It's like zoom out to a monthly. I love one of my favorite things. It's tradingview.com. They have a heat map that shows you the S&P 500 or I think what else can you look at? You can look at the Russell 3000, Russell 2000, etc. And you can get a heat map so you can see different sectors, the size of the box, how big the company is. You can see 1 day, 1 week, 1 month, 3 months, etc. One of the most interesting charts right now is if you just look at the 1 month, what you see is the Mag 7 is doing horribly. It's almost all red. I think it is all red. Tesla's down 5%. This is the 1 month. Tesla down 5.5%. Amazon down 10%. Google down 8%. Microsoft 9%. Meta 6.8%. Apple, the best performer, down 1.4%. Nvidia down 11%. And then you even look at things like Broadcom down 7%. Netflix down 11%. And there's some red in the industrial space as well related to AI data infrastructure. But there's a lot of green. There's a lot of green. Mainly it's semiconductors, AMD up 20%, Dell up 71%, Western Digital up 46%, a lot of financials and healthcare up, product manufacturing, all green. So there's a lot of green, but those are standout red. And the market is sniffing out what kind of was a follow through today. You had all the Mag 7s down once again. Some of the hardware names were up, like Western Digital and Dell and AMD, Broadcom, Intel. But then a lot of red. Once again, financials were mixed, but healthcare was down, technology down, retail down, Amazon down 3.5%, Home Depot down 3%, Walmart down 2.4%, Costco down 2%. So a very interesting day on Fed Day where we had new Fed Chair Stephen Warsh. The takeaway was pretty hawkish. 9 out of 18 officials penciled in at least one rate hike in 2026. 6 of them were looking for 2 rate hikes. The median dot plot increased to 50 basis points in 2027 and then 30 basis points in 2028. So this is all about raising rates, not what President Trump wants, which is lowering rates. Fed President Warsh, in his press conference, said that he created a task force to examine Fed communication, balance sheet, use of reliance on existing data sources, productivity, and jobs and inflation framework, but not the 2% target, which we'll talk about a little bit later. So overall, this was hawkish. Which makes sense, especially when you look at things like the retail sales that came out today. That was at 0.9% month over month. The consensus was at 0.5%. Core retail sales, which feeds into GDP, was up 0.7%, better than the 0.4% expected. So once again, you're getting a reacceleration in the economy as well as inflation, despite the what looks like to be a resolution with the Iran war, which all adds up to a hawkish Fed. So we know that that is bad for equities. As I've said, I said this last week, which was we're increasingly heading towards a rougher time in equity markets. Not because there's a recession around the corner, but because the Fed made a mistake. They made a mistake. What, about a year ago when they started cutting rates? In hindsight, there was zero reason to do that. The Fed target, the inflation rate was still above 2%. So is it a shock that we're reaccelerating on the inflation front? Then you add in, obviously, what happened in the Middle East, shouldn't, which is why we're getting a hawkish Fed.

we're getting the equities that are most sensitive to higher rates reversing, like the Mag 7. Here's something else that I wanted to flag. Well, let me finish this up because this is important. Treasuries were up about 15 to 16 basis points, the yields on the front of the curve, which was the market adjusting to a more hawkish Fed. Put the dollar up 1%, gold finished up 0.6%. That was interesting though. It turned lower upon the meeting, but still was higher, which is of note. Silver ended up 1.1%. Bitcoin futures off 2.3%. WTI up 1% on the day. So that was the market today. Very interesting Fed meeting. First one from Kevin Warsh. But we are heading into a break. We're ready for your calls now. We're going to talk to Dave from Fremont after the break.

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17: It doesn't get better than this.
0: Okay. Hey, yo. By the way, for all my Knicks buddies, tomorrow at 9 a.m. on Peacock streaming thing that you have to pay for, 9 a.m. will be the parade. 9 a.m. And I think I told you already, I canceled my trip. I was leaving tomorrow for Europe, and I canceled it to the Labor Day week. My dog Winston, who's going to be 14 and was told over 3 years ago he had a few months because he has bad cancer, had surgery twice,

0: Not because there's a recession around the corner, but because the Fed made a mistake. They made a mistake. What, about a year ago when they started cutting rates? In hindsight, there was zero reason to do that. The Fed target, the inflation rate was still above 2%. So is it a shock that we're reaccelerating on the inflation front? Then you add in, obviously, what happened in the Middle East. Shouldn't. Which is why we're getting a hawkish Fed. And we're getting the equities that are most sensitive to higher rates reversing, like the Mag 7. Here's something else that I wanted to flag. Well, let me finish this up because this is important. Treasuries were up about 15 to 16 basis points, the yields on the front of the curve, which was the market adjusting to a more hawkish Fed. Put the dollar up 1%. Gold finished up 0.6%. That was interesting, though. It turned lower upon the meeting, but still was higher, which is of note. Silver ended up 1.1%. Bitcoin futures off 2.3%. WTI up 1% on the day. So that was the market today. Very interesting Fed meeting. First one from Kevin Warsh. But we are heading into a break. We're ready for your calls now. We're going to talk to Dave from Fremont after the break.
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2: I'm Nicole Murray with Your Money Now. Nippon Steel officials say they expect the American market to remain buoyant, supported by import tariffs and resilient demand, which could lift earnings at U.S. Steel beyond current forecasts. Vice Chairman Takahiro Mori said he is confident U.S. Steel will be able to post profits more than $624 million this year. And more from the steelmaker, Nippon Steel said it has seen positive results from efforts to improve operations at U.S. Steel 1 year after its acquisition, but is not yet satisfied with the pace of reforms. The Nikkei newspaper reports that Nippon Steel has identified 260 areas for improvement at U.S. Steel and was introducing its manufacturing know-how to improve production efficiency. Google's vice president of engineering and co-lead of its Gemini AI models, Noam Shazir, has announced that he is leaving the company to join OpenAI. Shazir departure comes less than 2 years after he returned to Google. Futures are moderately higher after the Fed hints at a possible rate hike sometime.
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0: Good talk to Dave in Fremont looking at Microsoft.
8: Yeah, hi, Justin, long-time listener, and I think my wife and I are going to join you for your next seminar.

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1: Appreciate
0: so
1: it.
0: So we are, can you hear me, Justin?
1: Yeah, hear you great.
0: Oh, no problem. So yeah, sorry about that. So we are have a pretty good cushion in most of the AI stocks, except Microsoft. We have about 40,000 in Microsoft. Mm-hmm. Bought that one high, so we're at about a $4,000 loss. Mm-hmm. Curious on your opinion for maybe hedging out of it a little bit or all of it, and I can take your answer off here.
1: Well, thank you for the call. Thank you for the kind words. Microsoft's an interesting case because if you look at from a valuation perspective, it's frankly on the cheaper side. It's very software heavy, meaning they don't have a lot of hardware sales. It's the whole space has been upended, meaning the software space when it comes to AI and the worries that AI will usurp a lot of what they do and allow end users to make these products on their own. So Microsoft in many ways is getting caught up in that. And we know to some degree there's going to be parts of what AI can do that weighs on certain software names, but some more than others. And to me, Microsoft is one of those ones that's more insulated just because of the diversity of their income streams, different types of software that they sell, their investment in AI in general. So they're going to benefit in that way. And I just use it as a business owner. We're actually deepening what we're doing with Microsoft right now. And frankly, the complexity of it, or at least the way it makes complex workflows simple, is making me actually more excited about the name. We're building some amazing tools allowing us to scale and really track client paperwork, and if clients need money, and not having to call around to everybody on the team. It just kind of flows. The workflows just flow in there, and there's ways to plug AI to improve the process and all of that. So as a business owner and a user of Microsoft software, I see nothing that tells me AI is going to have a stop using it. So in the medium to long term, I actually like Microsoft. But here's the issue. As I said at the top of the show, the Mag 7, they're not doing very well. And what's the M in Mag? That's Microsoft. So the flows right now are coming out of these names in a major way. So in the short term, I'm actually pretty bearish on Microsoft. So to me, it's your time frame here. If you're a longer term investor, you're getting it at a pretty cheap price. I mean, free cash flow is $73 billion on a $2.8 trillion market cap. It's about a 3% free cash flow yield. That's pretty good. Clean balance sheet, pretty much no debt. Now, they're not buying back shares like they used to. I would like them to. But there's certainly still, I don't want to say that, oh, there's guarantee they're going to skate past the AI era and be fine and be a big winner. I'm not saying that's guaranteed or anything. I just think they're well suited for this era. So I know you're down, what was it, 4% you said? I think you could very well be down more in the near term. But long-term, I would be a holder of it. Let's go answer a YouTube comment question. Says, Selena Marie says, what are your thoughts on Schwab? Schwab has good revenue growth, low debt, large margins, a solid moat, and a growing dividend. If you were to enter a position, what would be your entry point? Well, we own Schwab for our clients. We have for some time. Now, it's certainly had a bit of a I would say rocky year, definitely. SCHW is the symbol. It closed the year right around $100 per share. Now we're at 94 and change. So it's underperforming the market this year. But if you zoom out to a weekly chart, it's still in a very good long-term uptrend. Bottomed in April of 2023 at $46. I think we got it in the 50s or something like that. Now we're at $94 per share. Earnings this year is supposed to be, what's up? $6.15, then $7.33 next year. So based on forward-looking earnings, you're talking a mid to low teens multiple. With earnings up 26% this year, up 19% next year. As you said, good balance sheet, good margins, good moat, growing dividend. I know that dividend doesn't look great, 1.2% dividend yield, but it consistently raises that dividend. Return equity, 19%. Net cash on its balance sheet. If you're to buy Schwab, I just buy it now. On the next Invest Talk, we'll look into the story. The Fox Roku deal. What big media M&A tells us about the streaming economy. Fox announced a $22 billion deal to acquire streaming device maker Roku this week. A blockbuster move that signals how traditional media companies are racing to control living room hardware. We will look into what the mega merger reveals about the economics of streaming, the value of distribution, and what consolidation means for consumers and investors. But for now, I'm Justin Klein. I'm ready to take your calls.
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4: With SRN News, I'm Rich Thomason in Washington. President Trump has signed the Memorandum of Understanding with Iran. The Iranian president also signed off on the document. Taking effect immediately, it halts the war, also starts the clock ticking on 60 days of talks aimed at hammering out a permanent agreement. Some congressional Democrats criticized the Trump administration for keeping the terms of the agreement under wraps, but Republicans, including Senators Lindsey Graham and Rand Paul, are applauding the agreement with Iran. Secretary of War Hegseth is calling out the NATO allies for not doing more to provide for their own defense. Speaking in Brussels, Hegseth announcing a six-month Pentagon review of American forces in Europe. Tropical Storm Arthur is moving inland across southeast Texas, bringing torrential rains, potential floods, parts of Texas, Louisiana, and Mississippi. On Wall Street, Dow futures up 307 points. This is
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1: Our main focus point today is about Bitcoin's identity crisis. Is it still a store of value or just simply a speculative toy? Bitcoin kind of hanging around the mid 60,000 mark today, but well off its high of 126,000. Just last fall, not long ago, less than a year ago. So we're down roughly 50%. They said it's lows this year. We're down 50% plus. Ethereum fell to about 1500. Solana dropped more than 70% from its peak. The total crypto market cap is down $2 trillion from its high. So let's talk about potentially why and what this teaches us about this asset class. Number one is it's impacted by a lot of the same things broader equities are. Liquidity. But there are other aspects that make it more fragile. There's not a lot of substance behind it. In fact, there's no substance behind it. There's no utility to it. Remember, with equities at least, there's some asset there. There's a hard asset. Even if it's not cash, it's maybe a building, some equipment, some intellectual property. There's something there that can be utilized by another business to produce value in the economy. Crypto, for the most part, does not have that, especially Bitcoin. So as inflation continued to rear its ugly head, and the market started to price in a more hawkish Fed, crypto was more sensitive to that. Then we had the Iran war, intensified the hawkish Fed narrative. And those in the Middle East that were cut off from being able to ship their oil because the Straits of Hormuz were closed, well, they sold whatever asset they could. In a lot of cases, that was Bitcoin. Then you also had a reversal of flows. And if you have one lesson to take away from this segment, is that flows matter far more than anyone thinks. It is the most important driver of near-term returns of any asset class. And one of the big reasons Bitcoin was so high last year was twofold. Number one were all those Bitcoin ETFs, like IBIT. New money flowing in. And then there was MicroStrategy, borrowing money, borrowing fiat in order to buy up Bitcoin. Well, both of those are starting to reverse those flows. U.S. spot Bitcoin ETFs recorded 13 consecutive days of net outflows from May 15th to June 3rd, the longest streak since their January 2024 launch. $4.4 billion were drained from these ETFs. IBIT alone shed $3.3 billion. Now that has slowed, so we're not seeing as much liquidity drain from those ETFs, but we're not seeing positive flows either. So until you get durable demand from institutions, you're unlikely to see an uptrend in Bitcoin. Then their strategy, or MicroStrategy, they sold 32 Bitcoin last month. 32 is not a lot, so it's minimal, but it's the psychological impact. And the fact that they just aren't buying anymore. So those are the drivers here. And I think there's one other untalked about driver, and that is World Liberty Financial, Trump Coin, Melania Coin, all of the Trump administration related crypto endeavors. There was a study by Reuters looking at everything since the election. And what they found was pretty astonishing. The Trump family alone generated $2.3 billion in profits from these crypto ventures. And the corollary to that, it's $2.3 billion of net losses from crypto investors. So where do you think that money went? You think they just took that money and put it in Bitcoin? No, they most likely offloaded it to fiat. And that is another drain of liquidity from the crypto system, right? We're talking about an ecosystem where people, are they putting new fiat currency into Trump coin? No, probably they're transferring it from some sort of, maybe from Bitcoin, another cryptocurrency, a stable coin, whatever it is, that money is likely been drained from the crypto system. And so this all adds up to a picture that says, no, Bitcoin is not a store of value. Store of value doesn't drop 50% in, what are we, 8 months? And when the president of the United States and the people around him are running these crypto endeavors the way they are, all it does is make it seem a lot more like a speculative toy. Because that's how they're treating it. That's how the powers that be, the regulators, are treating it. They're not doing anything about this, right? Where's the value that's being created? Can't be a store of value when it's not creating value. So you must treat it as such. You must treat it as a speculative toy because, fortunately, I love the ethos of Bitcoin. And maybe we get there one day. But today, based on the players in the space, it is absolutely a speculative toy. Now let's keep moving and drop in another listener question now.
7: Hey guys, Brad from Texas. I have a question on Zebra, Z-B-R-A, long-term holder, considering weighing my options, moving into something else and transitioning to another sector. However, I continue to hold faith that the fundamentals are looking much better and they have recent earnings beat, but still struggling to break out from its current resistance levels. With analysts calling for a higher target, I wanted to know what your current thoughts are, if you think there's better opportunities elsewhere. Look forward to hearing your answer. Thank you.
1: 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They basically make RFID devices to track inventory. They have software that allows them to, you know, the end user or the company to track their products using their products and software. And they're the leader within the space. Return equity 11.5%, which is not amazing, but not terrible. Good balance sheet, about $3 billion in net debt and $11 billion market cap. Free cash flow, $836 million. So based on that, your free cash flow yield is somewhere around 7.5-8%, which is very good. What is it doing with that cash flow? Well, it does continue to buy back shares. About 10% of shares have been retired over the past 5 years, which is pretty good. Not dramatic, but pretty good. The issue is the chart, right? It's in a downtrend. Its relative strength is only 39. So not horrible, but very middling. So that would be my worry, is that near term, you know, I want more momentum. I like to see momentum, the stocks I own. A positive momentum. Anyway, this has certainly negative momentum. So to me, it's a name that you keep on the shelf, keep on the watch list, and you wait for the market to realize what it's missing, which is a very quality, solid business, good balance sheet, good growth, good capital allocation. But it's not a name that I think is going anywhere in the short term because it's not telling you it is. You really want to see some sort of price, you know, breakout here. Now, if you already own it, I'd probably just keep a tight stop on it at the low for the year, which is right around 200. Because in the weekly, it is consolidating bullishly in the short term, so it could get ready for a breakout. But if it breaks 200, I'd be out. Now let's pivot over to another caller question now.
10: Guys, I like your show. Mark from San Diego. I was curious that the Iran war and the pseudo peace agreements are supposedly going to happen by the weekend, which I seriously doubt will. What sectors would you expect to react to it? In other words, sectors that would probably run up and sectors that would probably run down. Just looking see which way this would affect the overall market, at least in the U.S., as well as globally. Any thoughts on it would be great. Listen to you on the show. Thank you. Bye-bye.
1: Well, I would temper, and I would step back and say, is this the type of investor you want to be? Chasing these little wiggles in geopolitical environment. What we like to do is, what is the market actually doing? You know, why guess? Why assume that that is what matters? The market will tell you what matters. What I'm seeing, and this is what, I don't really care what this could mean for, you know, what I assume it means, shall we say. I care about what is. And what I'm seeing is a market that is rotating out of tech into industrials. Even the healthcare is starting to improve. Financials are starting to improve. The real story here isn't this peace deal in Iran. Frankly, it's very minor in the grand scheme of things. What matters? Liquidity. What's the driver of liquidity? Not this peace deal. It's what's happening with Fed policy. What's happening with this IPO schedule, the largest IPO issuance in history. What had been huge tailwinds for many years of Mag 7 names taking, being so profitable, producing so much free cash flow, they did not know what to do with it. What did they do with it? They bought back shares. That reduced the supply of shares in the marketplace. And what happens when demand stays the same or goes a little bit higher and supply drops? Prices go up. What's happening now? The inverse. A lot of Mag 7 names are no longer buying back shares or reducing the amount of shares they're buying back at least. Then you have SpaceX with the largest IPO in history. You have Google raising $80 billion. You have OpenAI and Anthropic coming on board. Not to mention a few dozen others as well. That is what matters. I always say this. Just because it's in the headlines does not mean you should react to it. Does not mean the market is reacting to it. When you go on CNBC or you read an article, oh, the market was up because of X, Y, and Z. The market was down. That's their assumption. That's the assumption of the writer of that article. That does not mean it's factual. So focus less on the headlines, focus on what the market is doing, and the market is rotating right now because of those other factors, not because of this peace agreement.
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12: 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New Jersey. It is Fort Lauderdale Airport. The beach. Washington.
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16: I'm Nicole Murray with Your Money Now. The Federal Reserve kept interest rates unchanged in its current range between 3.5% and 3.75% at the conclusion of its June meeting. Kevin Warsh is first as Fed chairman. Officials also predicted that there will be at least one rate increase this year. The median projection now calls for the federal funds rate to end 2026 at 3.8%. U.S. retail sales increased more than expected in May, with households boosting purchases of motor vehicles even as they paid more for gasoline. The Commerce Department reports that retail sales jumped 0.9% last month. Johnny Walker maker Diageo's new boss, Dave Lewis, has asked executives to cut headcount and other costs as he begins restructuring the struggling spirits group. The Financial Times reports that Lewis has set cost reduction targets for members of Diageo's executive committee rather than specifying the number of roles to eliminate. Futures are higher this morning after the Fed kept rates unchanged for a fourth straight time.
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0: calling about this CRM, Salesforce. I've been on radar for quite some time now, and it's been pretty beaten up the past year. I want to get your thoughts if you think of this level is a good point for you to pick up some shares. Love what you guys do. Looking forward to listening to your answer.
1: Looking at Salesforce, CRM is the symbol, another software name that is down in the dumps. Relative strength is 8, which means 92% of stocks have done better than this over the past year. Despite earnings supposed to be up 13% this year, 11% next year to $15.60, and it's $155 stock, so about a 10 times forward-looking multiple, which is pretty cheap. But as I said before, there are a lot of landmines in the software space, but you only know in hindsight. There will also be a lot of bargains, a lot of names that can effectively fend off AI, that have built-in advantages that make them hard to replace by simply vibe coding something with Claude Code, for example. So the question when you're looking at any of the names in the space is, which one is it? Is it a real winner? Or are there big problems ahead? Salesforce runs. That's why it's CRM. It's a customer relationship management software. It's effectively a simple database. All the contact information, all the notes throughout the years, etc. Very simple. We have it for, I don't even know what our database is, 25,000, 30,000 people. We use a competitor to them called Redtail. But it's a very simple piece of software. It's something AI can certainly vibe code. You could vibe code with AI. It is not hard. So why would people pay so much, companies pay so much for this type of software? Especially Salesforce. It is expensive. We've looked at it. They have a specialized piece of software for our industry. It's kind of like Redtail, but Redtail is for industry and it's all we need. It's simple. It's great. It's way less expensive. So we've always stuck with it for, I don't know, I've had it for 15 years. So to me, this is the type of name that will probably, over the long term, melt away. And now it is cheap for a very good reason. Now, could it get a bounce? Sure, I think the whole space will get a bounce at some point. But ultimately, I'm not a long-term holder of Salesforce. Of CRM. Now to close, let's talk a little bit about, is three the new two? Meaning, the Fed, the ECB, the Bank of England, they're all sitting at inflation levels, or seeing inflation levels above two, but they're not actively raising rates. Which tells you that they're scared, and they're comfortable with everything above two. I think Kevin Warsh said he was more worried about having the number to the left of the decimal place, which sounded like, 2.3, 2.8, that's fine. This, and inflation expectations across the US, Eurozone, UK, all above two. Once again, Fed not actively tightening policy. So that's the moral of the story from this Fed meeting, and really central banks around the world, is that they're okay with running it hot. They're okay with a little bit of inflation. They don't want deflation. Which tells you, and I've said this before, is that the risk going forward is not an 08 deflationary bust, but an inflationary spiral that actually pushes equities higher because prices in the economy are higher. That is how you want to frame your thinking in today's market. 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
4: Breaking news this hour from Town Hall. I'm Rich Thomason. Secretary of War Hegseth not sugarcoating his remarks to the NATO allies today in Brussels. He's criticizing some European countries who he says are not doing enough to provide for their own defense and are instead relying on the United States.
26: Many countries following through, some that still need to do more, and we will be candid about that, both in private and in public. I think that's important. Friends being honest with friends.
4: Hegseth announcing a six-month Pentagon review of American forces in Europe. And he calls it shameful that European allies denied American forces access to bases during the conflict with Iran. Labeled a Memorandum of Understanding, correspondent Andrew Stewart says a document has been signed by the presidents of the United States and Iran.
27: The agreement would open the Strait of Hormuz toll-free for 2 months. The accord would also affirm a commitment to Lebanon's territorial integrity. This in the face of Israel's action against the terrorist group Hezbollah. Both the U.S. and Iranian presidents have signed the deal.
4: Which also states that Iran may not purchase or produce nuclear weapons. For Tehran, it gets an end of all military action, including in Lebanon, and Iran is granted access to a $300 billion development fund. As Russia launches more overnight attacks on Ukraine, Ukraine strikes back, hitting a Moscow oil refinery with drones, attacking that refinery for the second time in a week. New York City celebrates the NBA champion New York Knicks with a big ticker tape parade today. Millions expected to turn out for what's expected to be one of the biggest parades ever in the Big Apple. Watching Wall Street this morning, stock futures in positive territory so far. Dow futures up 224 points. NASDAQ futures 439 points higher. More on these stories, townhall.com.
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3: Both chambers of the New York State Legislature have passed legislation replacing the words mother and father with gestating parent and non-gestating parent. C.S. Lewis famously decried what he called verbicide, or more technically, the murder of a word. We can only imagine what he would think of with this development in New York. As the editorial board of the Wall Street Journal notes, the effort is part of legislation intended to, quote, purge gendered language from state family law, end quote. Just ponder that for a moment. The natural family is predicated upon the fundamental truth that God made human beings male and female, assigned marriage as the union of one man and one woman who would also be fruitful and multiply. Hence, it's easy. The male parent is the father, and the female parent is the mother. This pattern has been assumed and unconfused throughout most of human history. Until now, in New York. The goal of this insanity is nothing less than the collapse of truth, creation order, marriage, morality, and civilization itself. That's all.
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8: City Hall, they move up Broadway from down below. It is historic. It is truly emotional for the tri-state area and all of Bloomberg 1130. This is a really, really interesting time to see the president last night standing in the Hall of Mirrors at Versailles, to see the dinner with Mr. Macron, all sorts of symbolism there that I'm sure the president understands, the huge controversy over this war, and the price that we look at Brent crude shows once again that Anastasia Amoroso was correct. To have Ed Yardeni and Anastasia to open up the show today is really an honor, to say the least. Anastasia, welcome to Bloomberg Surveillance, obviously with Partners Group as well. Once again, you nailed it by having the courage to stay in the market. I want you to go back. And at the bottom of this war, $120 a barrel, et cetera, how did you know don't go to cash?
10: Well, I guess it was a tough call to make, or maybe a brave call to make, right? Because a lot of people at the peak were calling for recession probabilities to go up, and there were calls for stress test scenarios of what if we stayed 120 plus a barrel of crude oil. And I think what we ultimately looked at is, you know, fortunately that we went into this largest supply outage with buffers, and whether it's the inventories that we had on hand, and we could cover 200 days worth of net imports. And so that, you know, allowed for a lot of cushion that I, in my view, would have prevented us from going into a recession. And then the other side of that is, you know, we never, and I don't think really anybody thought that this conflict would drag on for quarters and quarters and years. We know that there's a political time clock, and, you know, there's a level of market patience that was going to force a resolution at some point. So I'm glad to see that we are here. And it's been a stunning turnaround in the price of oil, Tom, to your point, from 120 to now, you know, the forward strip pricing and $75 average for the back half of the year. That is a much, much better backdrop, fortunately, for risk assets now.
12: So I guess investors are probably, you know, over the last several days trying to reset a little bit. And what do we focus on now? Is it earnings? What do we focus on? The Fed, we heard from the Fed yesterday. They're not going to give us any love there. So what do you think the market's focusing on these days?
10: Well, I think it is that interplay between where we are with the state of the economy and where we are with the state of interest rates. And the focus should be on the strength of economic activity, first of all, whether you look at the consumer and this continued momentum that we see there, whether you look at the corporations and the great earnings season that we just came out of. You know, you look at the upsizing of earnings estimates, for example. And then there's the CapEx story. If you look at the last quarter's GDP, you know, the kind of the bright object there has actually been the fixed asset investment. The CapEx is accelerating in the U.S. thanks to hyperscalers, but also others. So that's the economic backdrop. That's why I think you stay in the markets. The other side is the Fed. And look, my take on that is the markets have interpreted this as in, you know, this is hawkish guidance. We're going to hike rates. it's not guidance. As you know, there was no forward guidance. And I think a lot is going to change in the next few months.
8: Anastasia Amoroso with us. We will continue with her. Edward Giardini to join in a moment. Futures up 55. The VIX is surprising. I thought it'd be in. It's in a stick, 17.27, but it's screaming 16 handle to me. The Bank of England just does a 7-2 vote. Megan Green, who's been on the show many times, and Hugh Pill, a few pill times. Over the years, but Megan Green and Pill vote against it, looking for a rate increase. Bank of England stays static. Pound retreats, gilts retreat. And Paul, it goes to this idea of a backdrop of fighting inflation.
12: Fighting inflation, Tom. So, Anastasia, one of the issues for this market is AI, and we're trying to figure out, obviously, investors, how to play it other than NVIDIA. And it's been an ongoing, I think, play for this marketplace to figure out where do we go? How do we play it? How are you guys thinking about it these days?
10: I mean, look, there's actually so much more to do in both public and private markets beyond NVIDIA. You know, first, you know, one thing that's happened, Paul, is over the last few years, the total addressable market for semiconductors because of AI has expanded. So it started with GPUs, but now, as we know, the total addressable market for CPUs, for memory chips, all of that is being upsized. So that trade on its own has broadened out. You know, then you think about the infrastructure. And, you know, look, there was the first leg, I would say, of the data center opportunity. And, you know, there's some concern about maybe we've done too much too fast. But the reality is, looking ahead, what's happening is we're transitioning from the use of chatbots, the conversational commerce, to the use of agentic AI and workflow automation. And what that does is it's likely to drive much more token consumption over the next few years, and that's going to require a whole lot of compute. So the next phase of the data center build-out has to support this move to agentic AI. So we're absolutely looking at data centers. We have several portfolio companies in the space, and you know they're seeing very strong appetite for their compute capacity.
8: Partner Group is out of Switzerland. You've got a handle on continental Europe because you have to go over there and speak to people about American exceptionalism. Do they still want to buy American after all we've been through with the president and the war?
10: Yes. The answer is yes. And look, you know, there's been a kind of an evolution there, but absolutely. And I was in Europe recently. And look, when you think about Europe, you've got extremely depressed consumer confidence. You have sluggish consumer spending. You have the ECB that hiked rates, presumably or arguably they shouldn't have. You know, you don't have the CapEx momentum. You don't have the support of corporate tax rates. And then if you flip all of that around and look into the United States, we've checked all those boxes. So I think that's why, whether in Europe, whether you're Asian investor, you continue to look to the United States, not for the political backdrop that we have, but for the economic backdrop that we have.
12: What are we doing with emerging markets here? Because that's been a play really for the last, I don't know, couple of years. Emerging markets have done very well.
10: Yeah, I think some parts of emerging markets are quite interesting. And, you know, let's kind of extend the AI trade to Asia, for example. I was also recently in Asia. And, you know, you look around and 60 or 70% of what we need to actually build out AI infrastructure is manufactured right there in Asia. Whether it's, you know, data center chips, whether it's servers, you know, whether it's all the components. So I like emerging markets that are enabling that tech trade. Then selectively, you know, I wouldn't say that you just invest in all emerging markets, but if you can identify a theme, for example, we have invested in a company in Brazil, which is a fintech company, because guess what? Scaling in fintech is not just a U.S. story.
8: I don't care. When you say you're in Europe, are you really talking about lining up at Angelina's on the Rue de Rivoli for that chocolate? Is that what we're really talking about?
10: No, I'm not lining up there, but Rue de Rivoli is absolutely amazing.
8: Paul, do we predict that Europe's going to have a huge summer?
12: I think so.
8: Coming down, maybe the fairs, the competition.
10: I'm going to parts of Europe.
8: The
10: Nordic parts.
8: What does Kirby do this morning at United? His head must be spinning.
12: I know, he's fine. All good. Yeah, all good.
8: Anastasia Amoroso, thank you so much, and congratulations on an important call for the last 12 months. Courage to stay in the market. Futures up 49 right now. The VIX 17.40. Let's go to it from the Interactive Broker Studios, the Bloomberg Business Flash. Anastasia Christophorus. How'd I do there? I got that wrong. Alexis Amoroso. Okay, let's go.
0: I'll take it. Stock futures, they're climbing this morning, Tom. Oil prices are sliding after President Trump signed an interim deal to end the war with Iran and reopen the Strait of Hormuz. We've got S&P futures up 0.7% or 51 points. Dow futures rallying 0.25% or a gain of 120. And NASDAQ futures flying up now 406 points, a gain of 1.33%. Goldman Sachs says oil flows through the Strait of Hormuz may recover to only about 70% of their pre-war level. Traffic through the waterway remains light this morning, with traders watching for a pickup in energy shipments. We've got Brent crude down 1.33%, now at $78.52 a barrel. West Texas Intermediate crude down nearly 2% at $75.38 a barrel. And U.S. gas prices have dipped below $4 a gallon for the first time since March. While prices are still well above where they stood before the war, it follows a broad decline in global crude prices. And I'd be remiss if I didn't mention Intel, the most actively traded stock here in the pre-market. It is up about 10%, on track for an all-time high. That's after President Trump said the chipmaker will work alongside Apple to design and produce semiconductors right here in the U.S. And that's your Bloomberg Business Flash. Tom and Paul.
8: Alexis, thank you so much. Alexis Christophorus with us this morning out in her Knicks merch. I got my Knicks tie on.
12: Alexis has got the T-shirt. She's got the hat going. She's got the whole thing.
0: I dressed down. Yeah. I'm missing your chain, your gold chain with your big Knicks logo.
8: Oh, it was ensconced at home. Okay. It was in my man bag, and they went in and took that puppy right away. Joining us now, Edward Yardeni, for a two-hour conversation. I got eight ways to go here. You have a young Turk in the green room with you this morning.
1: Yeah.
8: What's your number one advice to a 22-year-old kid who's like, my God, I'm sitting next to Edward Yardeni. Yep. What do you tell the young Turks?
1: Read my books.
8: And buy them before you read them, right?
1: You don't have to buy them. They're open to the public. I share the knowledge that I've gained over the years. So in 2018, I wrote a book called Predicting the Markets. It turned out to be 600 pages long about what I learned in the first 40 years of my career. Now I'm working on the next 40
8: years. What's the maxim that's been most true across the emotion of this bull market that won't go down?
1: Well, I think it's earnings. I mean, it won't go down because earnings won't go down. I think the reason earnings have been so resilient is because the economy has been so resilient. It's every time we throw something at it, it just hangs in there.
8: Are we getting a free lunch from a set of stimuli that have goosed revenues to generate that free cash flow in earnings?
1: I think there's certainly something to be said for that. $1.5 to $2 trillion government deficits certainly are stimulative, but we've also had a very strong consumer, kind of inconsistent with the so-called K economy thesis. I call it the G economy thesis. It's really been the baby boomers that are keeping spending going because they're retiring and they've got $89 trillion of retirement assets.
8: It's the wall of money Lawrence McDonald's talked about.
12: Yeah, that's exactly.
8: I mean, it's just there. It's just the wall of money.
1: Huge. And then, of course, there's the AI capital spending boom, and there's a lot of controversy about whether that's going to pay off or whether it's not, and it's going to it's one big bubble that's going to burst. I think it's going to pay off.
12: So that's kind of where I want to go, Ed. I mean, you've seen so many cycles, so many major themes in this marketplace, whether it's the internet or how do you think about AI here? I mean, it seems like a lot of folks are telling us this is bigger than anything we've seen.
1: Well, that's my view. And the way I put it in perspective is AI is not a revolution. It's an evolution in the digital revolution. Okay. The digital revolution started in the mid-1960s with the IBM mainframes. And the digital revolution is all about processing as much information, data, as we possibly can, as quickly as we can, as cheaply as we can. And we've made a tremendous amount of progress going from the IBM mainframe to PCs, laptops, the cloud, and now AIs. I think Tom will like this. I view us now as having four factors of production: land, labor, capital, and data.
12: And data.
1: And we never really thought of data as a factor of production. And this ties into my Buzz Lightyear theory of to infinity and beyond. Mm-hmm. There will never be a shortage of data.
12: Right. And Bloomberg, we are at our heart a data company.
8: Nice. Agree with that.
1: And you're creating more and more data. And the world.
8: That was so good. You get to work tomorrow.
12: Yeah, I get to work tomorrow on Juneteenth. And the analytics around all that data, this is kind of what we do here at Bloomberg. So What are we doing here, Ed? I mean, can we feel comfortable with this earnings environment out there to continue to support this market? Because, boy, we just came through. The last couple of quarters have just been extraordinary for earnings growth.
1: Well, let me give you some lingo on that. I'm a believer that we're better off with a bull market based on FEMO than FOMO. FOMO is fear of missing out, and if people are, have fear of missing out, that'll affect the PE. You'll get the valuation multiple too high, you'll get a bubble, and it's bound to burst. FEMO is fabulous earnings momentum. Earnings have been absolutely fabulous, and I'd rather have a melt-up based on earnings than one on valuation multiples, and that's what we have.
8: Ed Yardeni with us, folks, and we continue. We welcome all of you across America.

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1: I'm Dan Loney with Your Money Now. Shares of chipmaker Intel are up 10% today. The gains are tied to comments from President Trump that the company had agreed to a deal with Apple to design and build chips in the United States. Intel stock has been on a sharp rise recently after struggling for years. Shares are up more than 450% in the last 12 months. Mortgage rates fell below 6.5%, according to Freddie Mac data, as the deal between the U.S. and Iran helped ease the housing market. The average 30-year fix was 6.47% through Wednesday, and that's down 5 basis points from the week before. Weekly jobless claims came in at 226,000 last week, and that was down 4,000 from the week prior. Existing claims, reported with a one-week lag, came in at 1.81 million. That was up 24,000 from the prior report and continues to show long bouts of joblessness in the economy. Markets are higher across the board. The Dow Jones Industrial Average is up more than 100 points. The NASDAQ is up more than 400. And that's your money.
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0: Good Dr. Dave in Fremont looking at Microsoft.
1: Yeah, hi, Justin, longtime listener, and I think my wife and I are going to join you for your next seminar. We absolutely love listening to you.
0: Appreciate
1: so
0: it.
1: So we are, hi, can you hear me, Justin?
0: Yeah, hear you great.
1: Oh, no problem. So yeah, sorry about that. So we are have a pretty good cushion in most of the AI stocks, except Microsoft. We have about 40,000 in Microsoft. Mm-hmm. Bought that one high, so we're at about a $4,000 loss. Mm-hmm. Curious on your opinion for maybe hedging out of it a little bit or all of it, and I can take your answer off here.
0: Well, thank you for the call. Thank you for the kind words. Microsoft's an interesting case because if you look at from a valuation perspective, it's frankly on the cheaper side. It's very software heavy, meaning they don't have a lot of hardware sales. It's the whole space has been upended, meaning the software space when it comes to AI and the worries that AI will usurp a lot of what they do and allow end users to make these products on their own. So Microsoft in many ways is getting caught up in that. And we know to some degree there's going to be parts of what AI can do that weighs on certain software names, but some more than others. And to me, Microsoft is one of those ones that's more insulated just because of the diversity of their income streams, different types of software that they sell, their investment in AI in general. So they're going to benefit in that way. And I just use it as a business owner. We're actually deepening what we're doing with Microsoft right now. And frankly, the complexity of it, or at least the way it makes complex workflows simple, is making me actually more excited about the name. We're building some amazing tools allowing us to scale and really track client paperwork, and if clients need money and not having to call around to everybody on the team. It just kind of flows. The workflows just flow in there, and there's ways to plug AI to improve the process and all of that. So as a business owner and a user of Microsoft software, I see nothing that tells me AI is going to have a stop using it. So in the medium to long term, I actually like Microsoft. But here's the issue. As I said at the top of the show, the Mag 7, they're not doing very well. And what's the M in Mag? That's Microsoft. So the flows right now are coming out of these names in a major way. So in the short term, I'm actually pretty bearish on Microsoft. So to me, it's your time frame here. If you're a longer term investor, you're getting it at a pretty cheap price. I mean, free cash flow is $73 billion on a $2.8 trillion market cap. It's about a 3% free cash flow yield. That's pretty good. Clean balance sheet, pretty much no debt. Now, they're not buying back shares like they used to. I would like them to. And there's certainly still, I don't want to say that, oh, there's guarantee they're going to skate past the AI era and be fine and be a big winner. I'm not saying that's guaranteed or anything. I just think they're well suited for this era. So I know you're down, what was it, 4% you said? I think you could very well be down more in the near term. But long term, I would be a holder of it. Let's go answer a YouTube comment question. Says, what are your, Selena Marie says, what are your thoughts on Schwab? Schwab has good revenue growth, low debt, large margins, a solid moat, and a growing dividend.

0: you were into, if you were to enter a position, what would be your entry point? Well, we own Schwab for our clients. We have for some time. Now, it's certainly had a bit of a, I would say, rocky year, definitely. SCHW is the symbol. It closed the year right around $100 per share. Now we're at 94 and change. So it's underperforming the market this year. But if you zoom out to a weekly chart, it's still in a very good long-term uptrend. Bottomed in April of 2023 at $46. I think we got it in the 50s or something like that. Now we're at $94 per share. Earnings this year is supposed to be, what's up? $6.15, then $7.33 next year. So based on forward-looking earnings, you're talking a mid to low teens multiple. With earnings up 26% this year, up 19% next year. As you said, good balance sheet, good margins, good moat, growing dividend. I know that dividend doesn't look great, 1.2% dividend yield, but it consistently raises that dividend. Return equity, 19%. Net cash on its balance sheet. If you were to buy Schwab, I just buy it now. On the next Invest Stock, we'll look into the story. The Fox Roku deal. What big media M&A tells us about the streaming economy. Fox announced a $22 billion deal to acquire streaming device maker Roku this week, a blockbuster move that signals how traditional media companies are racing to control living room hardware. We will look into what the mega merger reveals about the economics of streaming, the value of distribution, and what consolidation means for consumers and investors. But for now, I'm Justin Klein. I'm ready to take your calls.
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7: With SRN News, I'm John Scott. Vice President J.D. Vance issued a warning against Israeli officials who criticized President Trump over the deal he reached with Iran. Vance says Israeli Prime Minister Netanyahu, to his credit, has not gone down this path but blamed members of his cabinet. A Long Island architect who lived a secret life as the Gilgo Beach serial killer, sentenced to life in prison without parole, Rex Huerman had previously admitted in court to killing eight women. A bipartisan bill top lawmakers and athletic leaders have described as the best chance to stabilize college sports has cleared a major hurdle in the Senate. The Senate Commerce Committee voted 19-9. The Protect College Sports Act would regulate athlete payments, limit players to one unrestricted transfer, and stop coaches from changing jobs during the season. This is SRN News.
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0: Our main focus point today is about Bitcoin's identity crisis. Is it still a store of value or just simply a speculative toy? Bitcoin kind of hanging around the mid 60,000 mark today, but well off its high of 126,000 just last fall, not long ago, less than a year ago. So we're down roughly 50%. At least at its lows this year, we're down 50% plus. Ethereum fell to about 1,500. Solana dropped more than 70% from its peak. The total crypto market cap is down $2 trillion from its high. So let's talk about potentially why and what this teaches us about this asset class. Number one is it's impacted by a lot of the same things broader equities are. Liquidity. But there are other aspects that make it more fragile. There's not a lot of substance behind it. In fact, there's no substance behind it. There's no utility to it. Remember, with equities at least, there's some asset there. There's a hard asset. Even if it's not cash, it's maybe a building, some equipment, some intellectual property. There's something there that can be utilized by another business to produce value in the economy. Crypto, for the most part, does not have that, especially Bitcoin. So as inflation continued to rear its ugly head, and the market started to price in a more hawkish Fed, crypto was more sensitive to that. Then we had the Iran war, intensified the hawkish Fed narrative. And those in the Middle East that were cut off from being able to ship their oil because the Straits of Hormuz were closed, well, they sold whatever asset they could. In a lot of cases, that was Bitcoin. Then you also had a reversal of flows. If you have one lesson to take away from this segment, is that flows matter far more than anyone thinks. It is the most important driver of near-term returns of any asset class. And one of the big reasons Bitcoin was so high last year was twofold. Number one, were all those Bitcoin ETFs, like IBIT, new money flowing in. And then there was MicroStrategy, borrowing money, borrowing fiat in order to buy up Bitcoin. Well, both of those are starting to reverse those flows. U.S. spot Bitcoin ETFs recorded 13 consecutive days of net outflows from May 15th to June 3rd, the longest streak since their January 2024 launch. $4.4 billion were drained from these ETFs. IBIT alone shed $3.3 billion. Now that has slowed, so we're not seeing as much liquidity drain from those ETFs, but we're not seeing positive flows either. So until you get durable demand from institutions, you're unlikely to see an uptrend in Bitcoin. than their strategy or MicroStrategy. They sold 32 Bitcoin last month. 32 is not a lot, so it's minimal, but it's the psychological impact and the fact that they just aren't buying anymore. So those are the drivers here. And I think there's one other untalked about driver, and that is World Liberty Financial, Trump Coin, Melania Coin, all of the Trump administration related crypto endeavors. There was a study by Reuters looking at everything since the election. And what they found was pretty astonishing. The Trump family alone generated $2.3 billion in profits from these crypto ventures. And the corollary to that, it's $2.3 billion of net losses from crypto investors. So where do you think that money went? You think they just took that money and put it in Bitcoin? No, they most likely offloaded it to fiat. And that is another drain of liquidity from the crypto system, right? We're talking about an ecosystem where people, are they putting new fiat currency into Trump coin? No, probably they're transferring it from some sort of, maybe from Bitcoin, another cryptocurrency, a stable coin, whatever it is, that money is likely been drained from the crypto system. And so this all adds up to a picture that says, no, Bitcoin is not a store of value. Store of value doesn't drop 50% in, what are we, 8 months? And when the president of the United States and the people around him are running these crypto endeavors the way they are, all it does is make it seem a lot more like a speculative toy. Because that's how they're treating it. That's how the powers that be, the regulators, are treating it. They're not doing anything about this, right? Where's the value that's being created? Can't be a store of value when it's not creating value. So you must treat it as such. You must treat it as a speculative toy because, fortunately, I love the ethos of Bitcoin. And maybe we get there one day. But today, based on the players in the space, it is absolutely a speculative toy. Let's keep moving and drop in another listener question now.
3: Hey, guys. Brad from Texas. I have a question on Zebra, Z-B-R-A. Long-term holder, considering weighing my options, moving into something else and transitioning to another sector. However, I continue to hold faith that the fundamentals are looking much better and they have recent earnings beat, but still struggling to break out from its current resistance levels, with analysts calling for a higher target. I wanted to know what your current thoughts are. If you think there's better opportunities elsewhere, look forward to hearing your answer. Thank you.
0: Looking at Zebra Technologies, ZBRA is the symbol, market cap $11 billion. So it's earning $20.58 next year, $18.55 this year. It's a $232 stock. So based on forward-looking earnings, you're about 11 times multiple. Pretty cheap. Now, what do? They basically make RFID devices to track inventory, They have software that allows them to, you know, the end user or the company to track their products using their products and software. And they're the leader within the space. Return equity 11.5%, which is not amazing, but not terrible. Good balance sheet, about $3 billion in net debt and $11 billion market cap. Free cash flow, $836 million. So based on that, your free cash flow yield is somewhere around 7.5-8%, which is very good. What is it doing with that cash flow? Well, it does continue to buy back shares. About 10% of shares have been retired over the past 5 years, which is pretty good. Not dramatic, but pretty good. The issue is the chart, right? It's in a downtrend. Its relative strength is only 39. So not horrible, but very middling. So that would be my worry, is that near term, you know, I want more momentum. I like to see momentum, the stocks I own. A positive momentum. Anyway, this has certainly negative momentum. So to me, it's a name that you keep on the shelf, keep on the watch list, and you wait for the market to realize what it's missing, which is a very quality, solid business, good balance sheet, good growth, good capital allocation. But it's not a name that I think is going anywhere in the short term, because it's not telling you it is. You really want to see some sort of price, of, you know, breakout here. Now, if you already own it, I'd probably just keep a tight stop on it at the low for the year, which is right around 200. Because in the weekly, it is consolidating bullishly in the short term, so it could get ready for a breakout. But if it breaks 200, I'd be out. Now let's pivot over to another caller question now.
4: Hey guys, I like your show. Mark from San Diego. I was curious, that's a Iran war and the pseudo peace agreements are supposedly going to happen by the weekend, which I seriously doubt will. What sectors would you expect to react to it? In other words, sectors that would probably run up and sectors that would probably run down. Just looking to see which way this would affect the overall market, at least in the U.S., as well as globally. Any thoughts on it would be great. Listen to you on the show. Thank you. Bye-bye.
0: Well, I would temper, and I would step back and say, is this the type of investor you want to be? Chasing these little wiggles in geopolitical environment. What we like to do is, what is the market actually doing? You know, why guess? Why assume that that is what matters? The market will tell you what matters. What I'm seeing, and this is what, I don't really care what this could mean. For, you know, what I assume it means, shall we say. I care about what is. And what I am seeing is a market that is rotating out of tech into industrials. Even the healthcare is starting to improve. Financials are starting to improve. The real story here isn't this peace deal in Iran. Frankly, it's very minor in the grand scheme of things. What matters? Liquidity. What's the driver of liquidity? Not this peace deal. It's what's happening with Fed policy. What's happening with this IPO schedule, the largest IPO issuance in history. What had been huge tailwinds for many years of Mag 7 names taking, being so profitable, producing so much free cash flow, they did not know what to do with it. What did they do with it? They bought back shares. That reduced the supply of shares in the marketplace. And what happens when demand stays the same or goes a little bit higher and supply drops? Prices go up. What's happening now? The inverse. A lot of Mag 7 names are no longer buying back shares, or reducing the amount of shares they're buying back, at least. Then you have SpaceX with the largest IPO in history. You have Google raising $80 billion. You have OpenAI and Anthropic coming on board. Not to mention a few dozen others as well. That is what matters. I always say this. Just because it's in the headlines does not mean you should react to it. Does not mean the market is reacting to it. When you go on CNBC or you read an article, oh, the market was up because of X, Y, and Z. The market was down. That's their assumption. That's the assumption of the writer of that article. That does not mean it's factual. So focus less on the headlines, focus on what the market is doing, and the market is rotating right now because of those other factors, not because of this peace agreement.
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15: I'm Dan Loney with Your Money Now. Wall Street stocks are higher today with the Dow Industrial Average up more than 100 points. The NASDAQ is up right around 400 points. GOP House member Brian Stile of Wisconsin will introduce a provision that would ban members of Congress and their families from playing bets on prediction markets on topics like policy, politics, and elections. This is being added to a pending bill to ban members of Congress from buying new shares of individual stocks, except when they are bought with dividends from existing holdings. Data from AAA shows that the national average for regular unleaded gasoline is finally back below $4. It sits at $3.99 today, and the first time since March 30th that the national average is below that $4 plateau. Prices have declined the last 28 days after peaking at $4.56 on May 21st. Diesel, by the way, is also down today to $5.13 a gallon. And that's your money.
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5: Hey, Nathan, Justin, Bill from Philadelphia here, talking about this CRM, Salesforce. I've been on radar for quite some time now, and it's been pretty beaten up the past year. I want to get your thoughts if you think of this level is a good point for you to pick up some shares. Love what you guys do. Looking forward to listening to your answer.
0: Looking at Salesforce, CRM is the symbol, another software name that is down in the dumps. Relative strength is 8, which means 92% of stocks have done better than this over the past year. Despite earnings supposed to be up 13% this year, 11% next year to $15.60, and it's $155 stock, so about a 10 times forward-looking multiple, which is pretty cheap. But as I said before, there are a lot of landmines in the software space, but you only know in hindsight. There will also be a lot of bargains, a lot of names that can effectively fend off AI, that have built-in advantages that make them hard to replace by simply vibe coding something with Claude code, for example. So the question when you're looking at any of the names in this space is, which one is it? Is it a real winner? Or are there big problems ahead? Salesforce runs. That's why it's CRM. It's a customer relationship management software. It's effectively a simple database. All the contact information, all the notes throughout the years, etc. Very simple. We have it for, I don't even know what our database is, 25,000, 30,000 people. We use a competitor to them called Redtail. But it's a very simple piece of software. It's something AI can certainly vibe code. You can vibe code with AI. It is not hard. So why would people pay so much, companies pay so much for this type of software? Especially Salesforce. It is expensive. We've looked at it. They have a specialized pieces offer for our industry. It's kind of like Redtail, but Redtail is for our industry and it's all we need. It's simple. It's great. It's way less expensive. So we've always stuck with it for, I don't know, we've had it for 15 years. So to me, this is the type of name that will probably over the long term melt away. And now it is cheap for a very good reason. Now, could it get a bounce? Sure. I think the whole space will get a bounce at some point. But ultimately, I'm not a long-term holder of Salesforce. That was CRM. Now, to close, let's talk a little bit about is three the new two? Meaning the Fed, the ECB, the Bank of England. They're all sitting at inflation levels or seeing inflation levels above 2, but they're not actively raising rates, which tells you that they're scared and they're comfortable with everything above 2. I think Kevin Warsh said he was more worried about having the number to the left of the decimal place, which sounded like 2.3, 2.8, that's fine. This and inflation expectations across the U.S., Eurozone, U.K., all above 2. Once again, Fed not actively tightening policy. So that's the moral of the story from this Fed meeting, and really central banks around the world, is that they're okay with running it hot. They're okay with a little bit of inflation. They don't want deflation. Which tells you, and I've said this before, is that the risk going forward is not an 08 deflationary bust, but an inflationary spiral that actually pushes equities higher because prices in the economy are higher. That is how you want to frame your thinking in today's market. 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
7: News this hour from Town Hall. I'm John Scott. President Trump has signed a deal to end the war with Iran.
25: President Trump says he has signed an agreement on ending the war in Iran.
26: It's signed.
25: Video posted by White House Deputy Chief of Staff Dan Scavino shows the president, attended by Secretary of State Marco Rubio, signing the Memorandum of Understanding just before a glitzy dinner at Versailles with French President Emmanuel Macron.
26: Yes. Bravo.
25: U.S. officials briefing reporters said the plan includes toll-free passage through the Strait of Hormuz for 60 days, a new minimum standard for diluting Iran's highly enriched uranium, and provisions to ensure the territorial integrity of Lebanon. I'm Jennifer King.
7: As those post-agreement discussions will continue, it's now being reported Iran's supreme leader endorses the face-to-face negotiations with the U.S. Maritime data company Lloyd's List Intelligence says major ship owners have begun moving vessels through the Strait of Hormuz. More from reporter Bernie Bennett.
27: For the first time in 110 days, ships owned by major companies are transiting the Strait after effectively being marooned there since February. The Strait is a critical passageway for the world's oil and natural gas. Its closure has created a historic energy crisis. Tankers controlled by major ship owners Grimaldi Group, Costco, Knutsen, and NYK have passed through the Strait. Lloyd's List estimated that 550 merchant ships still need to prepare to exit the Persian Gulf, including 160 tankers, 200 bulk carriers, 60 container ships, and 10 vehicle carriers. Bernie Bennett reporting.
7: The remnants of Tropical Storm Arthur battering parts of the southeastern U.S. with heavy rain, sparking flash flood and tornado warnings along the Gulf Coast, building damage, downed trees, and power outages reported. The Midwest, meanwhile, recovering from a strong line of storms that tore through Wednesday. More from townhall.com.
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7: The government has emptied the Everglades Detention Center.
25: All of the immigration detainees at the South Florida Detention Center, known as Alligator Alcatraz, have been transferred to other facilities. That's according to the Department of Homeland Security. Spokesperson Laura Biss cited concerns about hurricane season in an email that came just before government meteorologists confirmed the first tropical storm of the 2026 Atlantic season had formed in the Gulf. DHS did not say how many detainees were moved or where they're headed or whether the center was closing permanently. The ACLU and other organizations have been pressing for the tent facility in the Everglades to be shut down. I'm Jennifer King.
7: And the man who died in this week's crash of a small jet in Laredo, Texas, was a well-known entrepreneur named Joshua Bear, who was a successful investor in technology startup companies. Bear was the founder of an Austin-based venture capital firm. News at townhall.com.
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10: I'm Taylor Riggs, and this is the Fox Business Report.
11: Stocks are ticking higher in afternoon trading following yesterday's losses, with tech stocks leading the charge on U.S.-Iran deal optimism. Oil prices are falling closer to levels before the U.S.-Iran conflict began. Surging chip stocks are driving the Nasdaq's rally today, and the Magnificent Seven big-cap tech stocks are mostly higher, led by NVIDIA and Amazon. Stocks falling more than 1% yesterday following a hawkish Fed pause, with the central bank leaving rates unchanged as expected, but leaving the door open to a rate hike. We could see some trading volatility today. It's triple witching day when options and futures expire, which was supposed to fall tomorrow, but that's the Juneteenth holiday. Shares of Kroger are down 6%, even though the supermarket giant delivered higher sales and earnings in the recent quarter, but the company issued a disappointing outlook. That's your Fox Business Report. I'm Hillary Barsky, invested in you.
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29: Hello, and welcome to today's edition of the Best Stocks Now show. I am Barry Kite, planner and analyst here at Gunderson Capital Management, sitting in for Bill today as he's flying early this morning so he can be in front of that screen here in just a bit, as the markets have just opened about 30 minutes ago. And we've got the Dow up 204 points, up 0.4% at the moment. It's not hitting all-time highs again just yet today, but we've got the S&P up 66 points, that's 0.89%. NASDAQ leading the way today, up like in the news on the signing of the Iran deal. NASDAQ's up 300 points at 1.15%. Crude oil, as you would expect, down actually below below 74 at $73.77. That's down about 4% today, or $3 for a barrel of West Texas Intermediate. And then, of course, we've got gold down just a hair, 0.4%. Bitcoin also down a percent here at 63,761. And again, hello and welcome to today's edition of the Best Stocks Now show. I'm your host, Barry Kite, planner and analyst here at Gunderson Capital Management, sitting in for Bill today. Folks, it's we've got a holiday-shortened trading week, and it's flown by here. Markets will be closed tomorrow. That's Friday in observance for June 19th, and we've got also have, of course, U.S. men's soccer team playing against Australia tomorrow. So that should be an interesting holiday matchup there. So hopefully, folks are getting a chance to watch that. And I mean, I'll tell you what, this. I'm starting to catch a little World Cup fever. My sons, you know, all three of them played soccer along the way, and they've been excited about it. It's interesting seeing a lot of these European fans that have been coming to the U.S. and kind of posting some of their interesting things that they've enjoyed about America. It seems that they've, you know, I don't know what stories they were told before they got here, but they seem to be enjoying themselves very much, and some of the gluttonous luxuries of whether it's fast food or other things that we have in the U.S. But been very interesting there. Of course, the markets, you know, really appeared directionless yesterday. Of course, we had futures were down before the open, and then by the time Bill and I were doing the show yesterday, you had, you know, the Dow hitting another round of all-time highs, at least intraday highs. Then later in the day, of course, we had the Fed decision to hold rates where they're at currently. Coupled that with Chairman Warsh's first press conference, kind of put a wet blanket on the end of the day of trading, and the major indices ended up lower yesterday. You had, I think the Dow was down 1%, the S&P was down 1.2%, and the NASDAQ was down 1% yesterday. So a bit of a wet blanket on what kind of started out as a pretty, pretty big day, particularly in some of the AI-related names. And the so it's just, obviously, that happens sometimes. We knew that there was going to be a conference that yesterday afternoon, and of course did have an effect on the markets a little bit towards the downside. One interesting thing is you had Treasury yields kind of spiked up after the decision and press conference. You had I guess the 10-year finished yesterday at 4.5%. We had the two-year actually went up 15 basis points yesterday to 4.22%. It was actually the biggest move on a Fed decision day since 2008. So anytime you see some of those years, 08, 09, 2000, even some of the 2020 with some of the COVID data and years, always sends a little bit of a chill up your back. But we've got a new Fed regime, and we'll discuss that here a little bit later. But there was some interesting, you had some interesting comments from Warsh. You had, of course, we had the summary of economic projections, a.k.a. the dot plot yesterday. Nine of the participants in the FOMC expect the interest rate go up by year end. Of course, of those nine, you had three of them think it'll be 25 basis points higher by the end of the year. Five of them, half a percent by the end of the year, and one actually expected 75 basis points by the end of the year. So a lot of that speculation in terms of rising rates versus, the last time these projections came out, of course,
0: most expected an easing bias or lower interest rates in the future. So, of course, things happen in the market. The backdrop of the market changes all the time. And so in just a short period of time, you've got, went from an potential easing bias to the Fed to, you know, what was fairly a hawkish statement yesterday. So overall, kind of the volatility you would expect when you have the first press conference from a new Fed chair. We've had some volatility which has been passed over the last 5-6 Fed chairmen over the years. Which is, I think, maybe about 8 years of years. I haven't been seen, I guess, because what's been in some early president. Of course, can we some of the other Atlas other things, talk, of course, in the Fed book has been correcting the financial news over the last since the statement and press conference came out. But also this morning, we had overnight signed in Versailles, France. So obviously that's been giving the market a nice little boost this morning. Also, is what's kind of keeping crude oil prices. We're down over 4% today, right at $73.60 for a barrel. So that's pretty significant move. And I think I saw some surveys today where gasoline prices at the pump are back below $4, I think, for the first time since March. So I guess it's time to go fill them gas tanks and get geared up for the summer driving season. So time to plan a road trip or go ahead and get those airline tickets here soon. So it should be, as we've kind of mentioned along the way, we expected this, to kind of be, I hate using the transitory word, but we expected a lot of this spike in energy, particularly in oil prices, to, be transitory, to be temporary. And you're seeing a big move down in oil prices today, as you would expect, the world economies are benefiting from looks like a signed deal at this point, and we'll kind of dive into the kind of finer points of the deal here in the next segment of the show. But you're seeing around the globe, we've seen you had South Korea's benchmark, the KOSPI, rose 0.5% overnight, extending the record high that's seen and really been driven by SK Hynix and Samsung in the memory space. So Japan also cleared 71,000 on the Nikkei. So they're getting a boost, obviously, as we've talked about a lot of times. Japan, a big importer of energy, and obviously oil prices going down, benefiting Japan and their markets very well here today. Also, the UK came out, they're going to hold their interest rates as is as well. So they're, all of Europe obviously is probably happy and benefiting from lower energy as well today. So just a lot of news. Like I said, second segment, we'll get into some of the Iran deal. We'll also later discuss the Fed and Chairman Warsh and some of the really unique kind of regime change in the Fed. So a lot of exciting stuff to talk about at this trade holiday shortened trading week. But we'll be right back with the second segment of the Best Stocks Now show.

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12: It doesn't get better than this.
0: And welcome once again to Investor's Edge. What was the second big questions? Duh, SpaceX. And it seems to me a lot of people bought the stock because I'm getting a lot of emails. Do you think SpaceX will be okay? Because it dropped from 225. Yesterday's close was 185, excuse me, my bad, was 192, did hit a low 187. Today, it hit a low of 172 and closed 185. It is down $3 in the, it's still, by the way, tomorrow the market's closed, things are still trading, SpaceX is down $3 in the aftermarket. So it's gone from 226 to 182 as I speak in 2 days. So we will tell you again, we have absolutely no edge on the way up just yet. We have no edge on the way down just yet. The one thing I was thinking about today, as it hit 175 and it started going below that, and then I stopped watching really, is the gap up on the second day was, well, the low of the second day was 168. I was actually contemplating taking a 1% position, just one, to start. If it got down to like 165-ish, it didn't, and then it bounced. That's that story. I'm always looking for precedent. Have we ever seen something like that in the past? That's what I'm always trying to do. So I go back to 2014 for Google when it came out. And I'm just taking a look. There's one big difference, though. The valuation is a freaking joke on SpaceX. It's a joke. And no, we're not saying it's not just going to keep going higher, but it's a freaking joke. It makes absolutely no sense whatsoever. We're not talking about the future right now. Maybe it's going to be the greatest, but you don't pay $2 point something trillion for something right now that has $18 billion in revenues and

0: like to buy. We'll also let you know, but let me repeat, valuation is a joke. But remember one of our mottos. In bullish markets, very often valuations do not matter. If we go into a bear market, oh, they'll matter. In bear markets, the curtains come down. But no doubt right now for this type of quote-unquote stuff, it's been quite accepted. And for all I know, goes to $300 next week. Or drops lower. I don't know. I have zero edge on it at this juncture. When I feel like I have an edge, I'll yap away. The story again today, though, was the semis that they were... Well, interesting enough, the semis yesterday were very strong and reversed with the market. So they wanted to go higher, and they did today. I'm using aftermarket. Micron's up $95 today. Micron's up $95. For instance. Quite wicked. ASML 64. And remember, some of these are high priced. AMAT 24. Taiwan Semi up 29. Teradyne, where's that? Up 29. Two of them up 29. That was today. Weakness today, oils. We warned you. Hope you listened. Big weakness today in defense stocks. They slammed defense stocks. We warn you about most medical, especially pharma. They killed pharmaceutical stocks today. Eli Lilly, which has had nothing but good news and broke out of range, down another $12.50 today. And in the last 7-8 days has dropped from about $90 down to $1,100. Gold and silver has no friends, and crypto got hit again today. And banks, remember we've been saying banks much better, financials much better. They were very strong early and sold off at the end of the day, finished in the red, and that's what hurt some of the Dow today. We think there's a decent chance that truckers have topped, and so have rails. Garbage stocks are already bad. Big biotech stinks. Hospitals are in a bear market. And as we said, other medicals, the research and stuff like that, the exchanges are in a bear market. They've crashed. The CME and CBOE, supposedly competition. China, another new yearly low today, while Taiwan and South Korea, strong as an ox. Intel, back to the semis. The president said something was up $12. And you know how I loathe this administration being the socialist administration of all time. You know, take positions in companies. Who the hell are you? Yeah, but we were up sevenfold in Intel. We don't care. You also talked about rare earth stocks that have crashed. You don't mention those. Hey, up next, we have a bunch more to cover. And last word on something. This is the one and only Investor's Edge.
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be well in this environment is energy. I've looked into some companies that transport oil and gas. I own YPF, a big oil and gas name in Argentina. If you have time, please give your thoughts about the name if you want. I'm also looking at, example, Oneoke or Oneoke and Kinder Morgan. Maybe a lot of questions here, but do you think OKE and Kinder Morgan are good names in this situation? Now, we have owned OKE in the past, so we still like it. We're increasingly looking at more of these pipeline names. This is on the potential buy list to pick back up as the energy patch has pulled back more dramatically. Now, YPF, this is interesting. Start with that. Because you talked about exposure to Argentina, the Argentina energy company, oil and gas, both up, midstream, and downstream. So I like that. I like the diversity of these type of businesses, where they have pipeline businesses, they have petrochemical businesses, and then your traditional E&P, which is, you know, drilling for oil. They also have an agribusiness, LNG, all that, propane, good free cash flow, about $500 million, on a $20 billion market cap. So pretty solid free cash flow yield there. So I'm going to give this one a thumbs up. I like the foreign exposure. Earnings supposed to be an all-time high next year, despite the chart pulling back or the energy patch in general pulling back. OKE has been weak as well recently, but overall, YPF and OKE are in an uptrend. And then lastly, Kinder Morgan was, what's Kinder Morgan? Is that KMP? Kinder. KMI, there we go. They've changed their symbol throughout the years multiple times. This one's a bit weaker than OKE. And I think for good reason. Earnings growth is pretty meager. Revenue growth only 6% this year, 4% next year. Whereas OKE, their revenue growth is 11% this year. So that's why the relative strength is a bit better. So if I'm picking one, I'm picking OKE over Kinder Morgan. But I do like YPF as well as a diversifier, both abroad as well as picking up refining assets, more midstream assets, etc. Now tomorrow's market holiday, so we post a new best of show, which you can find wherever you get your podcast. But for now, I'm Justin Klein. We're ready to take your calls now on 888-99-CHART.

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1: With SRN News, I'm Keith Peters in Washington. The U.S. lifted its blockade of Iran and oil tankers began freely moving through the Strait of Hormuz after months of being unable to use the critical channel. It happened Thursday as the tentative agreement to end the war took effect, and a Trump administration envoy told U.S. lawmakers in a private briefing that Iran will invite the U.N.'s nuclear watchdog agency to inspect its nuclear sites. The Supreme Court has ruled against a broad federal ban on gun ownership by marijuana users. The decision Thursday is the latest in a line of firearms cases from a court that has expanded gun rights. The justices decided unanimously in favor of a Texas man who argued that the law barring guns from anyone who regularly uses illegal drugs violates the Second Amendment. More details at srnnews.com.
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5: Our main focus point today is about the Fox Roku deal. Pretty big acquisition. Fox Corporation agreed to acquire Roku for $22 billion. Which is notable because that's a pretty hefty price. It's about 10% higher than we are today. So about $160 per share. And that's based on next year's earnings at $3.63. So about a 50 times multiple, somewhere in that range. The reaction was not kind. The stock fell about 16% on the news. But combined, it would make it the third largest combined company in U.S. television by share of viewing. Why? Because Roku reaches more than 100 million households. More than half of U.S. broadband households. So what it's really buying is a closed TV platform, an ad-supporting streaming destination, and a television operating system used by hundreds of millions of people. So they're getting distribution, data, and much, much more. This is their way to fight against cord cutting and transition even deeper to the streaming economy, because they get access to all these people who already have these apps downloaded, their Amazon Prime, their Prime Video, their Netflix, HBO, etc. All this is pretty much installed on, once again, hundreds of millions of Roku devices. So it's a direct fight with Google, Apple, Amazon, etc. Because Roku influences consumer viewing decisions. This is a distribution battle, really, at a time when these cable providers, or not cable providers, cable networks are at the whims of the cable companies, the smartphone or smart TV makers, like a Vizio, like an Apple, like a Google, like an Amazon. So it makes a lot of sense. The question is it just too expensive? There are also existing partnerships that they have to navigate as well. With competitors, Roku's partnerships with Paramount and NBC Universal, Netflix. So how do they navigate those partnerships as well? Then you look at history and you say, is this a good thing? And history does not look too kindly on content and platform mergers in the media space. The most recent is AT&T buying Time Warner for $85 billion back in 2018. Their goal was to boost phone sales, its phone business, by bundling HBO Max, for example, when you buy a new smartphone. Didn't really work very well. So what did they do? They sold it to, Discovery. Then you go look at Time Warner AOL deal back in the day. Usually these big media mergers have trouble. The synergies often don't materialize in the way that they're conceived. And it can hurt, like I said before, their existing partnerships that may actually cause problems with their other revenue streams. So this is a huge deal. But I think the market's getting it right here. That they just simply overpaid. Let me look at their, what are we? Roku. Looking at another piece of software. Their trailing 12 months free cash flow, $411 million. Return equity only 7.7%. The good news is they have a very clean balance sheet, so like not like they're assuming a bunch of debt. That's the positive here. It's just hard for me to stomach $22 billion when your free cash flow is less than 2% of that per year. So I don't think it's going to be a great deal for Fox. Let's keep things moving and drop in another fresh listener question now.
6: Hey, Invest Talk, I got a question. I'm looking to trim my position with my gold stocks, and I wanted to see about, would this be a good time to try to increase my position with SCCO? Because I wanted to know, maybe it would be better to try to get more so into back into the copper or maybe aluminum. What would be your suggestions? Love the show. I'll listen to the podcast for the answer. Thank you.
5: To me, this is a simple answer. Copper remains, from a long-term perspective, one of the most attractive metals, materials to invest in. I've said this before. It's very important when you're investing in commodities in general is to understand how easy it is to bring on new supply. You see this in the oil and gas patch just recently. Prices went up because of what's going on in Iran. And companies around the world found new supply to bring on market, and that doled a major price spike, which prevented those companies from really capitalizing too much on the move, at least over any length of time. Copper is unique where it takes 5 up to 10 years, maybe even longer, depending on the mine, to really bring that on. So it's not like if copper prices go up, new supply can easily be added in the short term, at least not major supply. Aluminum's already pulling back pretty considerably with the potential of the Straits of Hormuz reopening. There's just more supply response available out there. So I like that you're looking to diversify your materials holdings. If I'm picking one or the other, copper or aluminum, and definitely picking copper, and you probably know we've owned Southern Copper for a long time for clients. So to us, it's still the best operator within the space. Now let's go take another voicemail question now.
7: Hi there. I'm just looking for some exposure in materials and precious metals, and I was looking at the ETF XLB for materials and then XME for precious metals. Just wanted to get your guys' thoughts on both of those. Thanks so much. Bye.
5: I'm looking at XLB and XME. I accidentally closed my tab. You ever do that? Let's go click on it and just close it down. XME. This is the State Street Spiders Metals and Mining ETF. The top holding here is Nucor, Steel Dynamics, Cleveland Cliffs, Reliance Steel. These are all steel producers. Then you go into coal, Freeport-McMoRan, which is copper, commercial metals, MP Materials, U.S. Rare Earth, and Alcoa. You want to know what I didn't just list off? Any precious metal producers. The 11th top holding is Newmont. That would be a precious metal producer. That's only 3.8% of the portfolio. Then I go down the list. You get Courier Mining. That's 3.25%. Hecla, a little over 3%. Yeah, so I see three of the top 20 in precious metals, only adding up to about 10% of the portfolio. That's my issue. I don't see it as a precious metal ETF. If you want precious metals, go buy gold and silver ETF. Or what is it? DBP, if I remember correctly. Yeah. That's the Invesco DB Precious Metals Fund. I'm not recommending this, but that's something that would be a little more pure play. You have gold and silver, etc. Or, once again, like a GDX, something like that, GDXJ. That's how you would get exposure there. XLB, that is materials. And that winds out to a lot of industrial materials. Lind is the top holdings, 14%, which is industrial gas. The second largest holding is Newmont, about 7% of the portfolio there. But then I still don't see any others in the top 10 that are in the precious metal space. So that's not good either. So neither of these are really great precious metals ETFs. Thanks for the call. Let's talk a bit about earnings for the AI, or just the market as a whole, really. This is underappreciated, under-discussed. Analysts expect S&P 500 companies' earnings to be 20% for the second consecutive quarter in Q2. A lot of this has to do with dramatically higher profits for semiconductor producers and AI infrastructure companies. The problem is that money is coming from the hyperscalers with CapEx. Everyone kind of knows this. You know, they're buying NVIDIA chips. They're buying memory. They're buying a lot of industrial infrastructure to go into these data centers. The difference, though, when you're looking at earnings, is that that money hits the bottom line right away for those companies that produce the end product. But your hyperscalers, they actually depreciate the assets over the coming years. So it's a time where it's very important to focus on not the earnings, but actually free cash flow. Because they're not going to recognize all of those expenses for a number of years. And oftentimes, they're not recognizing any of the expense at all, especially if they buy the end product, but it's not fully put in place yet because the data or the data center is not complete. So it's still under construction. So you have this window here where everything looks very rosy. Revenue and margins look very strong across the AI ecosystem, especially for hardware suppliers, as well as the big spenders as well, the hyperscalers, because those expenses are not hitting the income statement yet, which means earnings are staying elevated. But we know at some point they're going to have to recognize those expenses in the form of what is called depreciation. And even analysts are unsure what that depreciation schedule looks like. And there's a few big reasons for that. These are businesses that are historically capital light, asset light business models. Only recently are they capital intensive. So there's not a lot of historical data that says, hey, when they buy this equipment or these end products, they last a certain amount of time because these AI is such a new endeavor. And then the depreciation expense can vary depending on the year. You might think it's 3 years now, but next year they might come and say, no, actually I think it's 4 years, or maybe it's 2 years. Then a lot of the spending has been financed by off-balance sheet entities, which mucks up the picture even more. And this is a great example of what this looks like. S&P 500 companies reported $1.3 trillion of CapEx last year. Of that $1.3 trillion, $412 billion were just five hyperscalers: Amazon, Alphabet, Meta, Microsoft, and Oracle. This year, the estimate is up to $760 billion for those names. Yet the expected depreciation expense this year is only about $211 billion for those five names. So there's a lag effect that will eventually show up in earnings, but is showing up now in free cash flow. And for 2026, the combined free cash flow of those five hyperscalers are expected to drop 91% to only $16 billion. Even though net income, profits, earnings per share, projected to rise 25%. Two of these companies, free cash flow is actually going negative, Amazon and Oracle. And only slightly positive for Meta. Then you look at earnings per share for the next 12 months and what the market is trading at 22 times, which is slightly above the historical average. But when you take into account that this is before the depreciation ramp up, that could be a problem as we move into 2027. So a lot of these earnings are showing up on the income statement, the earnings per share for the producers of the AI infrastructure. But it's not showing up quite yet for those hyperscalers. And that is one of the biggest risks, I think, for the market moving forward. This is InvestTalk. I'm Justin Klein. We have one goal here each and every weekday is help you achieve your own version of financial freedom. And our work continues after this final break. Sketch questions are now at 888-99-CHART.